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3: Welcome to Wangaratta. The Wangaratta Railway Station is on the main railway line between Sydney and Melbourne and is usually served by the V Line services between Melbourne and Albury, as well as a twice-daily CountryLink XBT service in both directions between Melbourne and Sydney. A branch line was commenced in 1873 running east to Beechworth, reaching the town in September 1876, but this was closed in January 1977. Another branch line ran to Bright until its closure. This has since been converted into a cycling and walking track known as the Murray to the Mountains Rail Trail. Another short branch line ran west to the wheat silo located on the north side of the Ovens River at Borehamon. A second rail branch was a narrow gauge line from Wangaratta to Whitfield constructed during the late 1890s and opened in 1899. The line operated until 1953 and was famous for its special engines imported from Baldwin Locomotive Works in the USA. Some of these locomotives now operate on the Puffing Billy Railway outside Melbourne. Wangaratta is also serviced by a small regional airport, Wangaratta Airport. A city bus service runs every half an hour during the day on weekdays and on Saturday mornings on a route covering Wangaratta's West End, the Business District, Yarunga, and more recently, Yarrawonga Road.
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The shoveled dirt and a mumbled word, and it's back to the road ahead, and forget about the drover's boy. They couldn't understand why the drover cut a lock of the dead boy's hair. He put it in the band of his battered old hat as they watched him standing there. And he told them, take the cattle on, I'll sit with the boy a while. A silent thought, a pipe to smoke, and it's ride another mile and forget about the drover's boy. Or they couldn't understand why the drover and the boy had always

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They drank their rum with a stranger who'd come

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7: Welcome to Gundagai. In 1867, an iron truss bridge, the Prince Alfred Bridge, was completed across the Murrumbidgee River with a timber viaduct leading to it across the river's floodplain. The bridge has a total length of 921 metres and probably was the first truss bridge built in Australia and is the oldest metal truss road bridge in New South Wales. Until 1932, when the Sydney Harbour Bridge was completed, the Prince Alfred Bridge was the longest bridge in New South Wales. In 1902, a second railway bridge was built with a total length of 819 metres. In 1977, the Sheehan Bridge was opened, a concrete and steel bridge on the Hume Highway. At 1,143 metres, it is the second longest bridge in Australia after the Sydney Harbour Bridge. It replaced the Prince Alfred Bridge as the crossing of the Murrumbidgee River. The bridge was named after Billy Sheehan, 1895 to 1975, who was a member of the New South Wales Legislative Assembly for Yass from 1941 to 1950 and for Burrinjuck from 1950 to 1973 and held various ministerial portfolios.
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If you're listening online, bookmark the Z, where there's more variety than a box of chocolates.

The thing that I love about songwriting is that you never know where the next one's going to come from. You never know. And there's not any better example than this next song. This song has had a journey like no other song that I've ever had on a record. The Wailers, several years ago, Ashton Family Man Barrett called me and told me that he wanted me to write lyrics to a track that the Wailers recorded years ago. And they were actually working on a record to take older tracks, have, you know, some of their friends write lyrics to it, and they were going to release a record. The record never materialized. But I told him that I would do it. And I thought, after I said yes, I thought about it for a while, and I realized the responsibility that comes along with that. I realized that, I got the track, and it had everything that you would think about with Bob Marley and the Wailers. It had all the heart. It had, the accents on the offbeat, and it's unbelievable. Those guys created that sound. So here I am trying to, what am I going to say to this? And I sat with it for a while, and I didn't really, I struggled for a while. I didn't know what to say to it, and it was an internal struggle in ways, the song was. But then, the world is a really great place, and there's a lot of positives in our world. But if you watch enough TV and you watch enough news, you realize the world could be an incredibly negative place. So I was watching like I always do. I go to bed fairly early, like Troy said. I go to bed fairly early because I get up every morning. I get up every morning and I work out and I start my day. And so I was watching one of the news networks, and I was all this negativity. A story. And I said, okay. Well, and it made me think about this track that Family Man sent me. I said, what was the thread of their music, of Bob Marley and the Wailers? What was it? And if you think about it, it was love. And so I said, what can I write about that? And so I called Family Man, told him my idea about this and what I was going to write about, and he loved it. And so this was the result. So this is my lyric and I never thought I was going to write a song with Seiko and Family Man. That's like, wow. But those guys wrote the music to this, and we collaborated a touch on the lyrics. But I felt like by watching the news that this was the best way for me to try to put some positive energy in the world. So this song is called Spread the Love with the Wailers.

0: Thank you.
1: And one more thing, I mean, that was cut. That track was cut years ago. I mean, that sound on that bass is unbelievable, you know? So that's it's just so amazing to me that those guys can make that kind of music that is so universal. And I guess if you want audio, you want to wait till that train whistle goes away, don't you? Like I said, that song, Spread the Love, had a journey like no other. The parts of that song was recorded, the original track was recorded in Jamaica. Then it went, that track went in the world we live in today now. A lot of it was, some of it was recorded in Los Angeles, some of it in London, and obviously my part was done here. So I never had a song on my record that was...
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I had the title, and we just kind of started, what does this mean? This is another one that I feel like the title could have gone to a very like sad, emotional place. But me being me, I still wanted to have that strong kind of character in there. So I love the fact this is a breakup song. I'm here at the bar, you know, drinking my pain away. You and me can hang out. Like, why should we both be lamenting over lost love separately? We're both here doing the same thing. Let's just do that together. I love that the character, I was like, I don't want her like going home with him. I don't want any of that. I just want it to be like, okay, we'll just hang out, we'll drink, they do share a corner booth kiss. But it's just more about that night and that moment and that band-aid and then going your separate ways. Like, this isn't a thing. I'm not looking to start a new relationship. If you

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2: Welcome to Euroa. Eliza Forlong, a Memorial Honours Pioneer Sheep importer from Euroa, played a large part in introducing Merino sheep to the southeast part of the country. In the late 1820s, she made three trips of several months each to Saxony, selecting the best fine wool Merino sheep she could find. She initially took these to Tasmania, but in about 1851 her son William bought the lease of the Templeton property at Seven Creeks Station near Euroa, and she spent the rest of her days there. Eliza's part in introducing Victoria's first fine wool Saxon Merinos is commemorated, with a gravestone erected in 1933 on Forlong Memorial Road. It is a slab of granite in the shape of a wool pack. The Farmers Arms Hotel Museum at Euroa includes rooms in an old building at Seven Creeks called Eliza Forlong Cottage. Eliza was one of the chief characters in a semi-historical novel, Saxon Sheep, by Nancy Adams, a great-granddaughter of Janet Templeton.

0: It's 12:17. 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

0: We wrote "Alcohol You Later" with two of my best friends, Sam Sumser and Michael Lawton. And yeah, I was sitting at Loser's Bar in Nashville, and as a songwriter, you're always listening to people talk. And this really southern fella was finishing his beer and telling his buddy goodbye, and he just set his beer down, and I'll never forget. He just goes, "All right, buddy, I'll call you later." And it just, I heard "Alcohol You Later," and I wrote it down on my phone. And 2 days later, I brought it to the room that day. I said, "I have this idea," and they were, you know, kind enough to go with me on it. We wrote "Alcohol You Later" in about 2 hours.
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2: We got it all. We got it all. We got it all for you.
3: I work for Mawson's, and they're a fantastic company to work for. They're really supportive of their staff, and they're really involved in the community. 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
4: 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For 15 years he toiled with barley, hops and yeast, trying to ferment that perfect brew. But he never got it right. 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And today, that's the very same pub that brings you great hospitality along with that glorious Carlton Draft. 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Good friends and good company. You'll find it all at the Victoria Hotel, Pyramid Hill. Back in 1849, a Victorian barley farmer began brewing his own beer in a small wooden shack at the back of his farm. For 15 years he toiled with barley, hops and yeast, trying to ferment that perfect brew. But he never got it right. 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So we bought up the land in Pyramid Hill at a very cheap price and built a magnificent pub. And today that's the very same pub that brings you great hospitality along with that glorious Carlton Draft. What a lovely story. Good friends and good company. You'll find it all at the Victoria Hotel, Pyramid Hill.

When approaching a level crossing with flashing lights, stop at the white line when flashing lights and bells are operating. Wait for lights and bells to cease operating before proceeding. Obey the signs and signals at level crossings.

0: School zones. Drivers must obey the school zone speed limit of 40 kilometres per hour between the school zone and end school zone signs. The school zone speed limit applies on New South Wales government school days and during the times on the school zone sign. School zone hours are normally 8 a.m. until 9:30 a.m. and then 2:30 p.m. until 4 p.m. School zones are enforceable on all New South Wales government school days. 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
6: Welcome to Euroa. Mervyn Gregory Hughes, Merv the Swerve, was born in Euroa on the 23rd of November 1961. He is a former Australian cricketer. A right-arm fast bowler, he represented Australia between 1985 and 1994 in 53 test matches, taking 212 wickets. He played 33 one-day internationals, taking 38 wickets. He took a hat-trick in a test against the West Indies at the WACA in 1988-89 and went on to take 8-87. In 1993, he took 31 wickets in the Ashes series against England. He was a useful lower-order batsman, scoring two half-centuries in tests and over 1,000 runs in all. He also represented Victorian Bush Rangers, Essex second 11 in English county cricket, Australian Capital Territory, Australia A in the World Series Cup, and Australia.
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0: 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Drivers must obey the school zone speed limit of 40 kilometres per hour between the school zone and end school zone signs. The school zone speed limit applies on New South Wales government school days and during the times on the school zone sign. School zone hours are normally 8 a.m. until 9:30 a.m. and then 2:30 p.m. until 4 p.m. School zones are enforceable on all New South Wales government school days. 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
2: 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And today that's the very same pub that brings you great hospitality along with that glorious Carlton Draft. 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Good friends and good company. You'll find it all at the Victoria Hotel, Pyramid Hill.
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5: Not this lot. 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
1: Hey, mate, how you going?
0: Good growing you?
1: Not bad.
0: Look, we were wondering, would you be able to grab us a couple of drinks?
1: Can't you boys get it yourselves?
0: Oh, man, they're checking IDs. We're underage.
1: Yeah, no problems. Give us some cash. Here you go, boys. Don't tell anyone that. No,
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3: 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Well done.
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5: Welcome to Wangaratta. The discovery of gold in the Ovens Valley in 1852 stimulated the growth of Wangaratta, as miners used the punt crossing and the bridge which replaced it in 1855. On the 19th of June 1863, Wangaratta was declared a borough. By about that time, Wangaratta had a petty sessions court, a race course, branches of banks and insurance companies, an agricultural society, flour mills, breweries, and Anglican, Catholic, Presbyterian, Methodist, and Baptist churches. In 1902, Wangaratta became an Anglican diocese and a cathedral church was built. In 1873, the railway line from Melbourne to the state border via Wangaratta was opened. By about the turn of the century, Wangaratta's preeminence in northeastern Victoria was emerging, the creation of the Anglican diocese being an example. Wangaratta became a provincial retailing area for northeastern Victoria, Callender's Emporium and Osmotherley's Drapery being examples. The Northeastern Cooperative Society advertised itself as running the greatest store in the northeast. Wangaratta also became a provincial educational centre with the opening of a state high school in 1909, a Catholic technical school and a state technical school in 1923. Manufacturing in the form of butter and cordial factories, a foundry and coach works was significantly diversified in 1923 when the proprietor of Callender's Emporium was made the first chairman of the Wangaratta Woolen Mills.

0: It's 2:47.
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0: was number 20 this week. Cole Thompson and Vanessa Wara with Harvest Moon, a Neil Young cover. And they are just a really interesting duo. I think they complement each other so nicely. And this song is a credit to that.
1: Number 19 is an awesome inspirational song, and this one's sitting at number one on the inspirational chart in our country. It's also hit the Australian country chart. Number 19, Angela Seng, It's What's Inside.

0: That was number 16 this week, Gary Anderson with Just Still Letting Go. Good to see him also in this top 20 this week.
1: Number 15 is Highway 95, and Highway 95 are certainly one of the best duos that we have in Australia. Hailing from Western Australia, they will be coming over to the festival again this year. 3 weeks in the chart for their new single, Back to the Country, number 15, Highway 95.

0: And that was number 13, Alice Benfer with the Lady Bushranger. I like this story as well. I enjoy hearing her voice. Look forward to seeing where this one lands.
1: And Larry Cann has taken Somewhere in Montana after 3 weeks straight to number 12. Congratulations. Larry is also one of the best traditional artists here in the country. Larry Cann, Somewhere in Montana, number 12 this week.

0: And that was number 11, Clayton Saunders with Billabong Dreams, another Bush ballad.
1: You're tuned in to Country Countdown as we play the top 20 tracks in Australia this week on the Australian Country Chart. I'm Shazza Lee with Dr. Laura Nichols, and here is the number 10. Congratulations to Kathy Carver with Fearless Warrior.

0: And that was number 9 this week, Greg Bray with One Horse Town. His brand new song, breaking into that top 10. Congratulations.
1: And at number 8, also hitting the top 10 for the first time. After 5 weeks, it hit number 12 last week. And here it is, rising right up into the top 10. Elskin Fly, Lion Den, number 8.

0: was Brendan McMahon, Living Our Dreams at number 4 with his song about his first car, which everyone loves that first automobile, and that's a memory that never fades.
1: That's because we had little sports cars, Doc.
0: Oh, yeah.
1: And at number 3, Ron Christopher has taken his brand of country music right up the chart. It's been 7 weeks now to make it to number 3. The song is called Dakota, written and recorded by Ron Christopher. Here's the number 3.
2: 3.

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6: Welcome to Tar Cutter. In 1956, Shell intended producing an Olympic Games film and had brought a director and film editor from England for this project. The torch was flown from Athens to Darwin and then to its Australian starting point in Cairns, Queensland, by the RAAF, then run the 4,450 kilometres by the torchbearers to Melbourne. The torchbearers ran day and night, and the assignment of famous Australian cinematographer John Leake, ably assisted by Max Lemon, was to film the torchbearers along parts of this journey. However, when they were filming the torch relay running through Tar Cutter, Shell decided not to continue with the film. The film still exists today and is a wonderful memory of a thriving 1950s Tar Cutter.

0: driver looks worriedly in a side mirror as a police officer approaches his car.
1: So you're going too fast.
0: The policeman has a double.
1: License, boys.
2: 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And lost points can quickly add up to a lost license. So with double demerits these holidays, think twice.
3: I like beer. It makes me a jolly good fellow.
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3: Yeah.
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I think that's in all of us. Mm-hmm. I feel like we captured the feeling of both of those women from our three perspectives.

0: And then the other girl is like when the superhero has to put on her disguise. I mean, like, you can't be a superhero every second of every minute. You have to like tone it down and relax and put your disguise on, you know? And it's like both of those characters in that song, I
1: Yeah,
0: think.
1: I like that.
2: It's 5:15.

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I'd be at some party, she'd show up and I'd be walking out. 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

Country. Hi, this is Anne Kirkpatrick, and as you know, January is country music time. We're all heading up to the exciting Tamworth Country Music Festival, finishing, of course, with a spectacular Country Music Awards of Australia

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0: Oh, this is James Blundell, and we're all heading for the mighty Tamworth Country Music Festival. It's on for 10 days, climaxing with the Country Music Awards of Australia. We hope to see you there.
1: The driver looks worriedly in a side mirror as a police officer approaches his car.
2: So you're going too fast.
1: The policeman has a double.
2: License, boys.
3: Double demerits come into force this holiday period. Which means if you're caught speeding or not wearing a seatbelt or helmet, you're in for double the consequences. And lost points can quickly add up to a lost license. So with double demerits these holidays, think twice.
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1: G'day, Baz. What you been up to?
2: Helping to catch smugglers.
1: Pull the other one, mate.
2: Nah, seriously. The kids come home the other day with some story about a bloke stuffing live lizards into plastic tubes.
1: Oh.
2: So I go and take a squiz, and sure enough, there's this joker out in the scrub. Only this time he's got a big net, and he's trying to catch cockies.
1: So did you confront him?
2: You kidding? Nah, mate, I bravely snuck away and rung the customs hotline.
1: The what?
2: The customs hotline. Easy number to remember, 1-800-06-1800. I gave him a description of the bloke and the number plate of his car.
1: So what happened?
2: Well, customs caught up with him at Perth Airport, trying to smuggle something like 200 native birds and animals out.
1: Oh, mate, they're worth a fortune overseas.
2: Not this lot. This bloke's facing up to 10 years in jail.
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4: Welcome to Gundagai. By 1932, Australia was in the depths of the Great Depression, and Gundagai Hospital was in danger of closing due to debts of more than £2,000. Oscar Collins, a hospital board member, came up with the idea of erecting a statue of the dog dedicated to the pioneers as a way of attracting tourists and raising funds for the hospital. Although the council of the day refused to support the idea, the Back to Gundagai Week committee, led by Messrs Collins and Stribley, persevered and raised the funds for the casting of the famous dog who sits on the tucker box. With input from Frank Rosconi, Gundagai's famous monumental mason, and Frederick McGowan, the life-size statue was cast in bronze by Alfred Taylor at Oliver's Foundry, owned by W.J. Traylor in Sydney. The monument was sited at the 5 mile north of Gundagai in an area which later became known as Snake Gully. The unveiling of the monument on the 28th of November 1932 by then Prime Minister Joe Lyons was the culmination of the 1932 Back to Gundagai Week. By the end of these festivities, the hospital debt was more than cleared and the hospital was saved. The dog continued to support the local hospital with the money placed in its wishing well and royalties from souvenirs. The first kiosk was opened by Annie Pyers around 1933. Mrs. Pyers used to pose her dog Hoppy on a wooden box for visitors to be photographed with him, and also set up the wishing well in front of the dog for the benefit of Gundagai Hospital. It was Annie who appropriated the name Snake Gully from Steel Rudd's popular On Our Selection radio serial, which began in 1937, and she and husband Andy told visitors they were Dad and Mum. Her contribution to the dog's history is commemorated in the recent naming of Annie Pyers Drive at the site. For many years, the dog has been cherished by locals and visitors alike. The Dog on the Tucker Box Festival is celebrated each third week in November, with the famous Snake Gully Cup Racing Carnival taking place on the Friday and Saturday, along with other activities in the town. The third Sunday morning is set aside for celebrating the dog's birthday, and the dog's breakfast at the 5 mile is a highlight.
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it's always a big, big, big compliment to hear someone say, I watched you on the show, but I had no idea. You know, I just took a chance to come and see you. And it was so much better than I thought it was going to be. You know, in a way, I guess the expectations were low, and that's kind of almost a downer. But then you think the fact that they were blown away, that's a great thing. And I always take that as a compliment, because maybe they had a little bit of interest because they saw a guy on a TV show and he was coming to play a show nearby, and what the heck, might as well. And then the fact that I put on a great show and really pour my heart into it.

0: Hartwig's Spare Parts stock the largest range of heavy truck spare parts outside the metropolitan area, with spares for all models including Western Star, Sterling, Freightliner, Mercedes-Benz and Nissan UD trucks. Hartwig's also stock a huge range of driveline parts to suit all American models as well as Caterpillar, Cummins and Detroit. Open Monday to Friday, 7:30 till 7 p.m. and Saturdays, 8 till 3 p.m. That's Hartwig's Spare Parts, 320 Midland Highway on the Benalla Road, Shepparton, or phone 5820 7800. That's 5820 7800.
1: 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And today that's the very same pub that brings you great hospitality along with that glorious Carlton Draft. What a lovely story. Good friends and good company. 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
1: Welcome to Benalla. Benalla Railway Station is on the North East Railway Line and is served by V-Line services between Melbourne and Albury, as well as a twice-daily CountryLink XBT service to and from Sydney. In October 2002, Benalla was the scene of a tragic rail accident when a B-double semi-trailer collided with a Heritage steam train. 3 people were killed and a 4th received severe burns when the locomotive rolled onto its side. The driver of the truck was charged but later acquitted of culpable driving.

0: School zones. Drivers must obey the school zone speed limit of 40 kilometres per hour between the school zone and end school zone signs. The school zone speed limit applies on New South Wales government school days and during the times on the school zone sign. School zone hours are normally 8 a.m. until 9:30 a.m. and then 2:30 p.m. until 4 p.m. School zones are enforceable on all New South Wales government school days. 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

0: When I Was His Wife was an Annie's title, for sure. It came to me the day we wrote it. I mean, I didn't save it for the Annie's. I just started writing it and was like, hold on, this is for the girls. Like, it just, thank you, whatever that is. It just came to me, you know? Yeah. And so when I sent it to these girls, I just sent the first verse and a chorus and said, here, I think this is Annie's. What do y'all think? And within literally 5 minutes, I got a verse back from each one, each girl. And it was perfect. So I just did a work tape and the song was done. It's kind of insane. And that was the first song we kind of had written in a couple of years.
1: Yeah. Yeah.
0: So that was the official first song of this project. It was cool. I think it just set us up to get off and running. Like, mm-hmm. It opened the gate.
2: Yeah,
0: you know?
2: For sure.
3: Yeah. And I was so inspired because I was doing a show with Brandi Clark that night. So I was sitting backstage while Brandi's show was going on. And we've all written with Brandi and we all love her. So it was like, I'm writing with the Annies while I'm watching Brandi.
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5: Welcome to Benalla. In 1870, Supreme Court sessions commenced at Benalla, and a mechanics institute opened. The building is now a museum. The railway arrived in 1873, and a recreation reserve, now the Botanic Garden, was gazetted that same year. Ned Kelly reappeared at Benalla Courthouse in 1877, charged with being drunk and disorderly and riding a horse on the footpath. After a fracas on the way to the courthouse, additional charges emerged: assaulting a policeman in the course of his duty, resisting the police, and damaging a constable's uniform. He emphatically claimed the police had doped his liquor and was fined £2 and ordered to pay court costs and damages. The Commercial Hotel became the headquarters for the Kelly Hunt in 1878, and in 1880 Ned was held at Benalla Police Station en route to his hearing at Beechworth after the siege at Glen Rowan.
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0: How are you feeling, mate? Had a long day? Tired? Bit fuzzy? You could roll down the window or turn up the radio. But no matter what you do, even on a short trip, it might not be enough to save your life, unless you take a break. Because after a long day, even the most experienced driver can lose concentration and risk running off the road, or worse. So think about it. Do you want to stop for a break, or do you want to stop for good? Stop, revive, survive. A message from the RTA.
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2: 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Elwaste always pride themselves in their prompt personalised service, which is second to none. And the attention to innovation and the latest technology ensures that Elwaste will deliver quality services at affordable prices and conduct their business on a 7-day a week basis. Elwaste, phone them today, 5456 2500. For all your domestic recycling.
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4: When approaching a level crossing with flashing lights, stop at the white line when flashing lights and bells are operating. Wait for lights and bells to cease operating before proceeding. Obey the signs and signals at level crossings.
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I think when it comes to my albums, I don't know that there's ever a theme or like a, any kind of message or whatever that we're trying to send. I think to me, it's more about just trying to find great songs and go in and put together what I feel like is going to be a great record and make it a well-rounded project, which means having, really cool up-tempo songs and some really cool ballads and mids and also having some songs that we kind of get to just have fun with and experiment and take, the music in a different direction here and there. But, I'm not a guy that hides a lot of messages in my songs or in album titles or whatever you want to say. But so I don't think there's any of that stuff in there. But, at the end of the day, I just want to be able to have the fans go out and buy a record and feel like they can pop it in and listen to it from top to bottom. And

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We're all heading up to the exciting Tamworth Country Music Festival, finishing, of course, with a spectacular Country Music Awards of Australia.

0: Hartwig's Spare Parts stock the largest range of heavy truck spare parts outside the metropolitan area, with spares for all models including Western Star, Sterling, Freightliner, Mercedes-Benz and Nissan UD trucks. 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Open Monday to Friday 7:30 till 7 p.m. and Saturdays 8 till 3 p.m. That's Hartwig's Spare Parts, just off the Hume Highway at the Thaguna exit on the north side of Albury, or phone 6049 6000. That's 6049 6000.
1: Back in 1849, a Victorian barley farmer began brewing his own beer in a small wooden shack at the back of his farm. For 15 years he toiled with barley, hops and yeast, trying to ferment that perfect brew. But he never got it right. And then he died. So we bought up the land in Pyramid Hill at a very cheap price and built a magnificent pub. And today that's the very same pub that brings you great hospitality along with that glorious Carlton Draft. What a lovely story. Good friends and good company. You'll find it all at the Victoria Hotel, Pyramid Hill.
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3: Hi, I'm Toby Key, spotlighting a track a day from my new CD, Clancy's Tavern. Today, beers ago. A middle-aged look at life, I guess. You can't write these songs when you're 20. You know, skipped town on my birthday for 18 years. I was headed that way. He's getting in that old red truck and hitting it down the highway. That was 1,562 beers ago. At the end, I sing the last line of the song, and it's like 1,662. And then, as I repeat it, now we've had another beer, so it's 63.

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1: From Townsville to Greenville, we're building a line. Through the ranges and gorges to the great nickel mine. 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

Lee Kernaghan and I have often spoken about recording a duet together. I recorded a song on an album of his a while ago, and I spoke to Lee and I said, mate, you know, would you mind repaying the

0: Get away from it all at the historic Hunter's Tryst Lodge. The lodge boasts a warm and comfy bed and breakfast in peaceful leafy surroundings. If you'd like a delicious meal, the lodge has an a la carte restaurant. If you'd just like a drink, the lodge offers Devonshire teas. You can also have a beer in the fully licensed tavern where Ned Kelly once drank. 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Just take the beverage exit off the Hume Freeway. 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For accommodation bookings, call 03 9745 2422. 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

0: There's a song called Speechless on the album that that is definitely inspired by our wives. It was very, very cool to be able to put songs on here that not only were, you know, stories of things we went through, but also very personal experiences like that song. You know, seeing our wives for the first time in their wedding dress was definitely a moment.
1: And hey, everyone, we talked about that. Hey, everyone, this is Keith Urban.
0: While
1: and here's
0: that
1: my
0: song,
1: new song,
0: and,
1: We
0: song's
1: Were.
0: Pretty much just a representation.

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1: G'day, this is Colin Buchanan. You know, we're all heading for the mighty Tamworth Country Music Festival. It's on for 10 days, climaxing with the Country Music Awards of Australia. Hope to see you there.
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0: 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Hartwig's Spare Parts stock the largest range of heavy truck spare parts outside the metropolitan area, with spares for all models including Western Star, Sterling, Freightliner, Mercedes-Benz and Nissan UD trucks. Hartwig's also stock a huge range of driveline parts to suit all American models, as well as Caterpillar, Cummins and Detroit. Open Monday to Friday 7:30 till 7 p.m. and Saturdays 8 till 3 p.m. That's Hartwig's Spare Parts, 266 Hammond Avenue, Wagga, or phone 6937 8500. That's 6937 8500. Welcome to Gundagai. The Gundagai Cemetery contains the graves of two policemen shot in the district by bushrangers. Sergeant Parry was shot and killed in 1864 by the bushranger John Gilbert in a hold-up of the mail coach near Dugeong. Gilbert was a member of Ben Hall's gang, which was active in the district in 1863 to 1864. Senior Constable Webb Bowen was killed by Captain Moonlight in November 1879 in a hostage incident at McLeod's farm. Captain Moonlight is also buried in the cemetery. Scott had asked to be buried at Gundagai near his friend James Nesbitt and Augustus Wernick. Both had been killed in the shootout at McLeod's hut. His request was not granted by the authorities at the time, but his remains were exhumed from Rookwood Cemetery and reinterred at Gundagai, near to the unknown location of Nesbitt's grave, in January 1995.
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Hey girl, what's up? I know it's late, but I knew you'd pick it up. Nah, I ain't drunk. Okay, maybe I do have a little buzz, but that song came on and I just thought what harm could come from one little call.

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1: Are you aware of any challenges a truck driver faces when on the road?
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6: 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That's 03 5792 1743.
0: Welcome to Beveridge. Beveridge was named after Scottish sheep farmer Andrew Beveridge, who built the Hunter's Tryst Inn in 1845. The inn still serves as a hotel, as well as a post office and general store. Beveridge Post Office opened on the 1st of January 1865. Near Beveridge is Mount Fraser. From this location, the explorers Hume and Hovell first saw Port Phillip Bay on the 14th of December 1824.
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0: So Dark Horse is probably the most important and special song on this record to me. It actually came after the record was done, after the pressure was off. And I feel like I'd been trying to write a song about myself wholeheartedly and unapologetically for a long time, but I didn't want it to sound forced and contrived. And so that's why I had to write.
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Speaking of the coast, remember Pfeiffer Beach, you and me. 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And you still talk about that moon that I can't recall.

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Hi, this is Lee Kernighan here, and we're all heading for the mighty Tamworth Country Music Festival. It's on for 10 days, climaxing with the Country Music Awards of Australia. Hope to see you there.

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0: Asking for a Friend was a title that I'd been trying to write for a while, and I couldn't quite figure out the angle. And I got together with Connie Harrington and Brett Beavers.
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3: Welcome to Holbrook. James McLaurin was born on the 23rd of July 1821 at Dunoon, Argyllshire, Scotland, and was part of Holbrook's early brush with bushranger Mad Dog Morgan. In 1852, James had been attracted to the Victorian goldfields, and in 1861 he acquired the 90,000-acre Yarra Yarra Run near Holbrook, then called Germantown. When Yarra Yarra was threatened by the bushranger Daniel Mad Dog Morgan, McLaurin led his sons and station hands in a raid on Morgan's camp, only to find it deserted. In his absence, his homestead was plundered by the bushranger. In March 1872, he was elected to the Legislative Assembly for the Hume and resigned in February 1873. He died on the 10th of November at Yarra Yarra and was buried in the Germantown Cemetery.
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I just have a passion for any kind of good movie, because to me, the movies, I like to write songs, so to me, I like to watch movies that kind of intrigue the mind a little bit. I just love the watching how, even if it's a comedy, I just love to see how writers put everything together. I love to see how directors interpret certain situations and how they do it. I've just always been very intrigued by the movie industry in general. I love everything that comes with movies. I mean, it's just a lot of fun. I really enjoy it. It's very entertaining for me. It's just fun, whether it's a comedy or something very serious. I just enjoy it. My wife and I were going to see Springsteen in concert. It was the Devils and Dust tour where he was just by himself. It wasn't the band. And my wife was 7 months pregnant, and we were trying to decide on names, and in kind of one of those constant arguments of what we think the best name for our kid is. And he cranked in, third song was Youngstown, actually, and he was doing this crazy stuff with his guitar, and my son and the my wife's belly was started hurting her and beating around down there, going crazy, which sums him up now because he's crazy. And so I jokingly said, oh, look, he wants to be named Bruce. And my wife loved it and thought it was great, so she's

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0: 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I'll be back after these messages.
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0: kiss.
1: This next song is a request for Blake and Kayla. 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

0: Just poor people, that's all we were, trying to make a living out of Blacklander. But we'd get together in a family circle, singing loud. 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
1: Mama sang tenor.
2: Me and little brother would join right in
0: there. Singing seems to help a troubled soul. One of these days, and it won't be long, I'll

cement trucks mix the concrete as they drive to another job. 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Each morning sees fuel tankers come the service stations to fill with petrol, oil and diesel to let us

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But now his legs are crippled, he can't walk, you see. But honey, you ought to hear him tell his stories.

Well, crying's just for kids. I put down the phone. I fumbled with my crutches, moving slow. I wish that I was on that bus that's Tumbarumba bound. And I hope the weather's nice

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1: 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The roundabout sign means slow down and prepare to give way. So as you're approaching a roundabout, you must slow down and if necessary stop and give way to traffic already on the roundabout. When there is a safe gap in the traffic, enter the roundabout. You must also indicate left when exiting. Remember, slow down and give way to traffic already on the roundabout. The road is there to share.
2: 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The rocks here were part of the oceanic crust and mantle, normally not exposed on the Earth's surface. The rock from the mantle is called Coolack Serpenite.
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0: Welcome to Shep. This area is thought to have been inhabited by the Yotta Yotta people prior to white settlement. The first Europeans to venture onto the town site were Joseph Horden and Charles Bonney, who camped here by the Goulburn River while overlanding cattle from Albury to Adelaide in 1838. The site is commemorated by a memorial in Sobran Street. In 1843, Sherborne Shepherd took up the Tallygarrumpa Run on which the town later developed. The settlement was initially known as Maguire's after the man who established a punt service on the Goulburn for the diggers heading to the goldfields. Naturally, he added an inn to lighten their pockets before the crossing. The name had been changed to Shepherd Town by 1855, when the first survey was conducted. The village became a stopover for the paddle steamer service. Agriculture also developed at this time. Nonetheless, there were only 30 recorded residents and half a dozen buildings in 1871. Murrumpa was the more important of the two settlements, as its punt service attracted more custom from travelling diggers. A private township was established there in 1874. However, Shepparton developed rapidly with the arrival of the railway in 1880. The Furphy Foundry was opened by John Furphy in 1878. It was here that the famous Furphy water cart was manufactured.
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0: This too shall pass. We wrote, that might be the oldest song on the record, actually.
1: Yeah.
0: Because that night that we wrote it, I think Randall went to bed early.
2: Yeah, peaked early that night.
0: Yeah, you peaked too soon, home crashed. So it was late, and you came in my bedroom with that idea. Mm-hmm. But anyway, I do love this song because I feel like it's in your relationship. I really do. Like, it could be your family. It could be us. It could be whoever you're in love with, your kid. It could be anything. And this too shall pass is so comforting. And it's so true. It does. Yeah.
1: Yeah.
0: I get chills every time I hear our voice come in on that chorus of this too shall pass, because it's just powerful. It feels like an accidental anthem.
2: Yeah. Yeah. Bring people together. Me and you for 13, 14 years, and us going, we're creeping in on 9 or 10.
0: Yeah.
2: It's feels very, we have all lived with each other through what we thought was the end of our world.
0: That's true.
2: You know, or what the biggest thing in our life was happening, or we thought that the sky was falling, and we were all Chicken Little at one time or another, but we gave each other comfort and going, you're going to get through this, everything's going to be fine.
3: It's and then it was.
2: And so I feel like it's just a reminder.
0: Yeah. It's about that.

0: Hi, this is Anne Kirkpatrick, and as you know, January is country music time. We're all heading up to the exciting Tamworth Country Music Festival, finishing, of course, with a spectacular Country Music Awards of Australia.
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2: Oh, this is James Blundell and we're all heading for the mighty Tamworth Country Music Festival. It's on for 10 days, climaxing with the Country Music Awards of Australia. We hope to see you there.

0: It's 4:47.
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2: Welcome to Beveridge. Ned Kelly was born at Beveridge, Victoria, in December 1854, the same year as the Eureka Stockade Uprising in Ballarat, and was the eldest of eight children, so he arrived amidst a climate of political unrest and outright revolution. No wonder he turned out the way he did. As a boy, he attended school and risked his life to save another boy who was drowning. As a reward, he was given a sash, which he would later wear under his armour during his final showdown with police. Kelly was a bushworker in his teens, breaking in horses, mustering cattle and maintaining fences, but graduated from that to cattle rustling and horse stealing. Over 60,000 Victorians signed a petition against Kelly's later sentencing, and an inquiry was held in which all the police officers involved in Ned's exploits were either made redundant or demoted.
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Elwaste is one of the largest privately owned waste management companies in rural Victoria, servicing the northern half of the state and southern New South Wales. 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
3: Welcome to Euroa. Football is known to have been played in Euroa as long ago as the 1870s, and the current club can trace its origins as far back as 1880. However, it was not until 1894 and the formation of the Euroa District Football League that regular formal competition was embarked on. Euroa won the EDFL in the competition's first season as well as at least once more, but records from this period are scant. In 1913, the club was a foundation member of the Waranga North East Football Association and repeated its achievement of a couple of decades earlier in the EDFL by winning the fledgling competition's inaugural premiership.
4: What if justice wasn't just about systems, but about the soul? Welcome to the Spiritual Justice Show with me, Eric S. Lee. You've heard me say it before. For too long, we thought restorative justice alone could save us. But repairing harm without changing systems doesn't end the cycle. Social justice fights for equity, but without spirit, the work becomes a grind. Transformative justice seeks culture change, but without compassion, it struggles to hold. Spiritual justice completes the circle. It heals the heart while changing the system. It restores dignity while shifting culture. It brings spirit back into justice. Each week, I'll bring together leaders, healers, and change makers to explore a new vision of justice. Restorative, transformative, and deeply spiritual. And people like you, spiritual justice warriors who choose courage, compassion, and creativity in action.
5: Welcome to the Spiritual Justice Show, where inner peace meets collective purpose. I'm your host, Eric S. Lee, and each episode we highlight people who are making a meaningful difference in the lives of others. Individuals who remind us that when we discover our own purpose, we're naturally called upon to help others discover theirs. Today's show is really, really special for me because today's guest is someone I've had the privilege of knowing literally her entire life. And I always say this about once a year, or usually around her birthday. This person is so special. I cried the first time I saw her.
6: As did
5: Welcome to the show, my daughter, Erica Lee. Now, Erica, I'm gonna go here, and I just want to, you know, share with our viewers some of the words that you wrote about the work that you're doing. let me share that now. Erica's work as a visionary justice keeper and elder sister highlights the relationship between systems design, the movement of movements, and social impact in entrepreneurship. Erica has served as a recovery coach, mindfulness teacher, holistic health educator, restorative justice practitioner, and community organizer. Her work centers institutional accountability and social justice capacity building through strategy development and restorative justice. She is partnered with technical colleges, social justice advocates, and public institutions to help them read the tea leaves during six seasons of change. Erica helps navigate the groups through bottlenecks, allowing dynamics and organizational missions to better thrive. Her work has been informed by essential figures in her life, such as her grandmother, family, beloved mentors, and friends. Elements of Erica's lifelong learning journey, such as healing, autoimmunity, overcoming mental health challenges, and working with her family in restaurants and restorative justice, define how she understands the progress possible in one generation. Everybody, welcome this special young lady, Erica Lee, to the show. Erica, how you doing today?
6: Thanks for having me. I think it's a good day when you are crying tears of gratitude early in the day. So I've took a bike ride and did, and had that just welling of my heart, feeling grateful for life, and am with that now as well. Just being able to talk to you in this way, and this kind of testament of what you just said, our relationship and the relationship with our family is kind of like my litmus test of how I'm doing with the purpose. So you guys give me my best challenge. So yeah, I'm very grateful to be able to share this with folks and just have this as a recorded memory as well.
5: Okay, great. Thank you. And we are in alignment. I was at the gym today, but my wife thinks I'm, off the deep end sometime because I came home and told her. But I was like doing my basketball drills and I just started welling up because, I always have a book in my ear, right? And this book is called Three Magic Words. And it's, remember Harold, we met at the wedding. He recommended this book. It's a spiritual intro, but it's also spiritually advanced as well. And it was about faith, right? And it struck me because I'm about to take a big leap here with the Spiritual Justice Show and my consulting business and all that. And I was feeling some trepidation and, have I stepped out too far, overcommitted? And then this peace came over me of, it was almost, if not literally, God speaking to me going, this is what I sent you here for. Mm. It is simple. Don't overthink it. Stay in your genius and continue to move forward. And it brought me to tears to have that opportunity to step into that. So we are in complete alignment with that. One of the beautiful things that I just finished sharing that you shared with us and that I just read was the healing in this generation. The Spiritual Justice Show really likes to highlight organizations, groups, individuals, leaders who are tasked with, uplifting and finding healthy ways to orient our youth and to life, right? And give them the support if they're experiencing any challenges with, it could be, housing insecurity. It could be food insecurity. It could be the mentoring. It could be teaching life skills. It could be teaching leadership. It's all of these things, right? We've had so many wonderful guests doing so many great things with youth. But it all boils down to, and not all of it, but a lot of times it boils down to that generational healing piece in this generation for them. Erica, talk to us a little bit more about your experience of that healing in one generation, what it means to you and what its importance and significance is.
6: Yeah, that's everything. I think being able to live with a knowing because of what family I was raised in with you, that it's not even a belief. There's a really visceral sense of, I know what's possible because I saw what patterns you interrupted in our family line and said, we're not doing that anymore. And I'm a beneficiary of that. And I think the first time I had a conscious sense of that innate power that nobody actually can give us. We can have containers that maybe make it more likely we're going to be ready to take our power and claim what is innately ours. But there's deep recesses in our minds that nobody can access but us. And I was lucky enough when I started going to the social and emotional learning program challenge day, where they have 100 youth at a time and 25 adults go through this fully experiential, no PowerPoints, no lectures. It's all getting the learning from what they're experiencing, the students are experiencing. And at a certain point, there's a sharing about what it's really like to be us and what it's really like to live our lives and wake up as us and what are our relationships like. And I remember sitting, I wish I still had contact with this young man because he has no idea that I still talk about him. He was sitting next to me, and I remember him saying that he was having challenges with his father who wasn't in his life. And he was grappling with that, and he said, "I feel sorry for my dad because he is going to miss out on me." And I don't know what has happened to him, but I know that it doesn't go past me. And that was a moment. I don't know what that young man's life rolled out as, but to be able to say, with every reason to resent or withhold our own truth because of what someone did to us or what the system's barriers are or whatever, and say, all that's true and that's a bummer, and I'm not gonna let that define what's happening next. Seeing that in a young person was really powerful. And then also with you, Dad, that it's hard to imagine. It's almost impossible for me to imagine your parents' life growing up in Minnesota and Detroit and wherever else in the 30s, with an internalized sense of I'm a second-class citizen. And then you, your spiritual fairy self being born and being having seeds planted that there's something else. And then giving that to me in this completely different context, that to see and understand that that's really like a time span of less than 100 years gives me a lot of courage. Yeah, so I think I'll
5: That
6: pause there.
5: that's beautiful. Thank you. And so, it's great. And it's like you bring up a good point, and you actually brought up one of my questions, and I want you to go deeper into the Challenge Day organization and experience a little bit later. But one of the things that you brought up was, and I want to talk about your grandma a little bit here, because you referenced her as an influence and how you do and why you do your work. And I know she's with all of us in spirit all the time. And the beauty of her was, and you talked about, my journey and the birth of this spirit. So I can't remember exactly how you phrased it, but it's like, yeah, and my mom said this when I was young, dude, there was just something from first of all, me not be supposed to be here because she just kept miscarrying kids and miscarrying, and they thought she was going to miscarry me. And doctor says, okay, you shouldn't have got pregnant, but since you did, go home. When you come prematurely, just come out, clean you out. We're going to tell you tubes because we got to stop you from doing this. And I ended up, instead of being premature, 2 weeks late. And so, from then it was just, my mom talked to me as destiny. I was supposed to be here for something. And my being was just, I was a bright, cheery soul, I was from the time I was a baby, right? And you reference also in the her and my dad growing up in the 30s and the 40s when they were and they felt themselves at their core as second class citizens. And there was, lip service to you can do whatever you want, just stick to it and da da da da. But you watch them and you watch how they respond to society. You watch how they respond to their jobs. You watch how they respond to responsibility. You watched how they responded to leadership. You watched how they responded to authority. They did not feel that. They really did not feel that. And it's like, our subconscious drivers are it. And their subconscious drivers were second class citizen. And fortunately, especially with my mom, your grandma, she realized it. And she also saw, okay, there's something that's special with these boys of mine. my brother Gerald and myself, that I don't know exactly how to get them there. But you remember, I told you she was reading Cahil Gibran to me at when I was 8 years old, and she read on children, and she talked, that last part about, and I can't remember the exact words, but it's, how parents are the archers that let these bows as children fly. And just as spirit loves that arrow that flies, he loves that stable bow that sends them off on that path that they will never, ever see. My mom knew she couldn't get me there, but she knew how to point me in the right direction. And that started with Unity Church and get therapy and all these other things to help reset my psyche and my sense of being. And that first day in walking into Unity Church for her birthday as her birthday present was a major, what's that?
6: What's her birthday day?
5: October 9th.
6: October 9th. Libra.
5: Yeah.
6: Okay. Yeah. So you walked into Unity Church and
5: So
6: it was.
5: that was kind of the watershed moment of, okay, this is where we're headed. This is and th and everything from then on led to me having this show, having my daughter on the conversation for a spiritual justice conversation. That moment led to this. Without that moment, this would not have happened. So there's a little bit of that. So
6: I'm
5: talk to
6: humbled
5: me.
6: that that's what seems so important and significant about that and getting
5: Yeah.
6: here. Beautiful.
5: Yeah. I mean, you don't know what moment, right? Is going to lead to what moment. So talk to me a little bit more and talk to us a little bit more about your experience of Challenge Day. Talk to us a little bit more detail about the organization, what they do, and then more than that, how it impacted you.
6: So Challenge Day is kind of a unicorn of a program because I think because of when they started in the 80s that they were able to get into schools and essentially they're doing personal development work with youth and self growth work with youth. And it's pretty edgy because there's a lot of honesty and there's a lot of what maybe more conservative folks think as taboo or issues that should be addressed within the family, discussed. And before any of that happens, we have youth play a bunch of games, and it's not games for nothing. There's like a need to build some trust in the room and some rapport and make it very clear that this is not an average day. Our society is generally not great at rites of passage work. So historically in more indigenous times, there was emphasis on there needs to be some clear transition from youth to adult. And psychically, what has to happen is there needs to be a sense of risk. Oh, yeah. And the risk has to be, if it's skillful, safe enough that the adults know it's most likely safe, but also risky enough that the student or the youth really can test themselves and have a sense of novelty and self-determination. And so now in my theory is because there's so many adults that haven't had that experience. There's a crisis of adulthood. There's a lot of adults that don't know how to handle their emotions. They don't know what they're here for. They don't know what their connection is to other generations or to life itself. There's confusion and real like self-destruction that we're constantly almost in an addictive manner, like doing things as if we have a death wish societally, all these things that are really against life. And those adults can only go as far with youth as they would go with themselves. So if you can't see the end reaches of your own mind and psyche and understand the sacredness of youth discovering their gender and sexuality and purpose and pushing back on systems and power, then you're certainly not going to be able to do that for youth. So that challenge day gives 6.5 hours. That's not really a traditional rite of passage, could be like over the course of months, but it gives this taste of, we're all connected in this. Why do we come into a room and judge people based off of superficial things when we know that they're doing the same thing to us? And they pose the theory that we learn that so we can unlearn that. And let's get curious about what happens if we try it differently with no commitment. Like, try this on for 6 hours, see if it's going to benefit your life at all. And if not, you can go back to things. How they were. And there's a bet that people won't want to go back to the way things were. So after the games and the play and the fun, there's these conversations that were the first time I had these conversations in my life. And the lack of these real conversations was why on day one in high school, I said to my guidance counselor, "Get me out of here. I didn't know consciously why, but I rushed through courses. I got extra credits and graduated early because and then I didn't know why. And when I realized that the simple prompt, if I really knew you, if you really knew me, fill in the blank and keep repeating that prompt, if you really knew me, was the barrier between me having a good experience in public school or not. That was shocking. So I experienced people in circles, in groups of five or six, with a couple adults at a time and counselors in the room and a great playlist, music to kind of evoke the moment, that this is technology. This is social technology that we can systematically have people feel connected and dispel the myth that if you feel uncomfortable or vulnerable, you're gonna die. Like, it feels that scary when it's not held or encouraged. So that happened, and then they have other experiences that they're known for that get at a similar outcome of helping us feel connected. Like, we don't have, one of the leaders used to say, terminal uniqueness. Like, nobody could possibly understand this tragedy I'm living, when actually everybody, even if it's not the same context, can understand. Things like at the end of the day, would they share out, okay, now what? What are you going to do about all that you've realized back in real life with everybody who hasn't gone through this? And in leading the day I led with you, it's very confusing to me why these types of things aren't just part of public school, because of the outcomes they give when we see that homicide and suicide are the highest death reasons for dying in youth in America, is people killing themselves and killing other people. Like, if there's a way that you could get people connected systematically, you'd think that would just be standard. And it's very rare. People got up on the microphone, students in front of 100 peers, and said things like, "I have been suicidal and I've never told anybody that. And I would like to tell you," and immediately be able to get 10 people who say, "You can come to me and I'll be," students and adults saying, "You can come to me and I'll be of support to you." Or someone saying, "I'm

0: Especially when it's gritty. I have a particular affinity with when it's gritty, or uncomfortable or awkward.
1: So thank you for that. And it's like, so what I'm getting is that, for the first time when you got to go through the challenge day experience, the first thing I heard you said is like, there was an opportunity to have real conversations, to really open up and sh and having a safe space to show yourself. Because the other thing you said was highly impactful was the prompt, "If you really knew me," which to me shows that, wow, here's a place where I can answer this prompt honestly as me and feel safe about it. And as a matter of fact, I'm feeling a little bit of impact and support when I answer this prompt authentically. Is that what you were experiencing? And is that what the positive impact was for you going through those original Challenge Day experiences?
0: Yeah, I would go as a youth who was an adult volunteer because I had graduated high school, so
1: Okay.
0: I was a adult volunteer, but I was amongst peers essentially, and I would leave those and go play NDIRE, I Am Not My Hair, and it was a whole like coming of age for myself that I did not get in high school while also witnessing people that weren't my direct classmates. And it's half of the story to say that it's safe space. It is as safe as possible, and I don't need to tell anybody watching this show how ridiculous it is, the conditions we have students living in where they have to test for gun violence and bomb threats more than they talk about what a healthy relationship is or what it actually means to have a good intimate experience or other positive things that they don't get as readily. But the safety piece is designed. There's elements designed using an understanding of youth development psychology and that sort of thing. And there's a huge element of courage that how I began this call is that courage is something I think we underestimate because, yeah, they might say something that's vulnerable in the moment and feel connected to those five people in their small circle, but then they have to go face the whole world. And shame whiplash or vulnerability whiplash is something that we would speak to a lot, like reassuring them, what you said here was fine. You don't ever need to think you needed to say something else or you shouldn't have said that or whatever, because the world tells us maybe we shouldn't. We should, what happens in this house stays in this house or, stay out of other people's business. And so to present the honest risk that you can either do things the way you've always done and you can get the results you've always gotten, and that's one choice. Or you can take, it's a risk. I don't think it's guaranteed safety. There's a risk that if I put my heart out there's every possibility it'll get chopped up on the chopping block. And there's also the risk that we will feel more connected and united with ourselves and our families, or have language we can take back to our community, or there's space freed up, we can do our creative ventures without having that so pent up. But I don't think anybody ever really adequately warns us how intense life is like it. And there's just a glimmer of the experience of that like hero's journey that you're still gonna have to step out. And also reflecting leaders that we generally respect, like the Dr. Kings and the Gandhis and the Ella Bakers and the Rosa Parks and Freddie Lou Hamer and Ida B. Wells and, whoever, that all of them did this. All of them stepped out when everybody was going left. They said, actually, right. And trying to encourage that there's some buy-in of like why you might want to try something countercultural and persevere
1: Great.
0: when you do get some kickback.
1: Great. Thank you. So we are up against

0: the break time. That was perfect closing. Erica, you are doing organizational consulting now, and we're going to let you express a little bit more about that in a later segment here coming up. But could you share with our viewers how to get a hold of you if they are an organization that wants to think strategically about their mission and how they're implementing their strategies for having impact on the planet or whatever their organization may be doing? I know that you do a lot of work helping organizations do that. How does somebody get a hold of you if they want your assistance?
1: Yes, you can check out Point B Strategies, Point POINTBBE Strategies, pointbstrategies.com. And we support any way that an organization needs to get their plans together or their team more connected or their governance model straight, staff retreats, board retreats, things like that. So I'm glad to have folks reach out.
0: All right, great. We're going to go into a break. Take a few minutes. Let the network do what the network does, and we'll be back shortly. I am your host, Eric S. Lee, on the Spiritual Justice Show. You know, you can get a hold of me at Spiritual Justice Show on Facebook or at FullCircleRJ.org. We'll see you on the other side.

0: Hi, everyone. I'm Dr. Pat. I'm the host of the Dr. Pat Show, and I am the creator of the Transformation Network, doing what we do in the world of positive radio, informed, educated, positive media. 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

0: Welcome back to the Spiritual Justice Show, where inner peace meets collective purpose. We have a very special guest with us today, Erica Lee, organizational consultant, RJA restorative justice practitioner, and just special, special soul. Erica, let's jump back into the conversation we left off on, and we were talking about Challenge Day. We were talking about the impact that days and events and programs like Challenge Day can have on young people. And, you know, my experience, and let me talk about something before I give you this question. You know, one of the things that we try to do at Full Circle Restorative Justice in our schools program, one of the things that we advocate for here on the Spiritual Justice Show and with the Spiritual Justice Movement is creating and transforming our system of orienting young people to life so that the primary places we do that are schools. And so that schools really intentionally create an environment where every student feels a sense of connection, a sense of belonging, a sense of safety, and a sense that they matter and that that people recognize their value. And when we can create that space, and when we can create that culture, then the things that you talked about earlier in the program about us disrupting generational trauma doesn't just happen on an individual, okay, this person was courageous and they overcome the family trauma and thank God that for that, to that family, that that person did that. That we actually create a community and a way in our society that we orient young people to life so that that becomes the norm. That yes, sure enough, we all come from something, and some places are dark and some places are toxic and some places hold a lot of trauma. And when you step off and go into school, here is a healthy environment where we can offer you empathy and support. And we train our young people to offer those same things. And yeah, we're not going to get it all perfect, but we lay a foundation for those things to occur. And so with Challenge Day and you know, my fascination with Challenge Day and my positive outlook about what Challenge Day can do it is very positive. And I also believe that, you know, the way we operate, we like it to be part of an overall system where you have the big day and then you have restorative practices that happen throughout the year where we build on that day and we just fortify all of that vulnerable work that we did and make sure that that space that they go into remains safe for them and remains connected for them. And so that brings me to my question to you. You know, when I talk to educators frequently, and educators, you know, they're brilliant people. They're and educators are generally educated, and educators generally are have a propensity to look at results and research and data and use that to back up and fortify and justify the measures that they take, right? They don't want to be doing things that are just intuitive just because they might work. They want proof that they work. And one of the pushbacks I get is, well, look, research is showing us that one-off programs aren't really effective for young people and transforming their psyches and their state of mind, being and their level for empathy and achievement and all those things. How do you answer that, Erica?
1: They don't. And the catalyst day is really helpful, because how are young people or adults supposed to know what's possible if they have never experienced it? And build a bigger scope. Like, it becomes an implementation plan pretty quickly. That what I love about the day is it's like the amusement park, and trying to do restorative practices alone, sometimes it's like it's so counter to how we generally structure our society that it can be kind of hard to understand what the goal is because implementation takes so long and they're sometimes slower conversations. Or it's like, why are we all of a sudden just talking about my emotions? So Challenge Day kind of gives like a blueprint of, okay, here's where we're going. Everybody has felt it. Everybody knows the North Star. And they're completely right. I mean, I could have the best day of my life. And then if the other 99 days are crap, that one day can be kind of damaging to give this kind of false hope. People have abuse in their homes or they have learning styles where they're not having a good learning experience because their learning style isn't understood, or their teacher has a prejudice against them, or their school doesn't have enough money to get them the proper education equipment. All those things also matter. So my love is to just offer a bigger scope, and something that you've done is not only that, but you're committed enough to say, we're actually going to fundraise and support that. We're not even coming here with a big scope so that you can give us a big check for this big scope. We're saying we will even help you pay for it. I think that that really demonstrates the commitment that you have. And educated educators, I think, understand all of this, and there's the good fight of educators organizing and having unions and power so that they can negotiate what they actually teach, because sometimes they're robbed of being able to do what they know is right because of the bureaucracy that does not allow them to do that. So that is their work that I encourage and support and hope one day we can have professional athletes who say, I love that I get to play my game as a living. I'm going to send my salary to public education fund, or instead of going to Iran, we're going to make sure teachers are paid $400,000. All of that matters for students' well-being and is a matter of political will and courage. That it's not, we're so indoctrinated to thinking these are these are forces of nature. Like, this is just how things are, that I think sometimes we even forget what is possible. But one piece around implementation that I think is a challenge is the relationship with schools and the family. And I will say that out of all of my successes in my life, getting my brothers to agree to go to therapy with me is amongst the highest of accomplishments. And that's been over a decade or more of getting that ready. So yeah, if we say a day, and I'm sitting here seeing that it took me a decade to get my family to go to therapy with me, they're right. And I think there's a reality check around how we're designing with. There's a difference between intuition, I think, is often the category we put indigenous wisdom in. There is science about circles. There's science about people just being able to listen to another human and hear their experience and internalize the insight that comes from that. There's science about the intelligence that's in our bodies. There's science about when we have a connection to nature, how that benefits our mental, physical, spiritual health. So,
0: That was two shows ago.
1: about the wilderness therapy or something along the lines. Yeah, I mean, it's all there. I think something that presents a challenge. I just read this story in this book called Selah by Bio Akamalafe. It's a philosophy poetry book, and he shares this story from his lineage about that's a Yoruba tradition about a tortoise named Ijapa. And Ijapa has this shell, ironically, this like invulnerable shell And Ajapa decides, I'm gonna go know it all. I'm gonna go conquer the understanding of the world. And the gods become concerned that, like, that's a tall ambition. But he won't give up. And so he goes and he interviews all the different animals. And he, in 4 days, a 4 day work week, has decided that he has gained all the knowledge that there is to gain. And he puts all this knowledge in his sacred container that he needs to put somewhere. He's coveting it. He's gonna go put it, hide it in the Iroko tree. And as he's approaching the Iroko tree, that's giant trunk span. And he's a tortoise. He's not like super limber. He's struggling to scale the tree and find a secure place for all this knowledge. And out of nowhere, in the story, the perceived stupidest animal appears out of nowhere, and that's the grasshopper. And the grasshopper just whispers in the tortoise's ear, "Why don't you put that container on your back and then carry it up instead of trying to like rope yourself up?" And in his like dumbfoundedness that this grasshopper that's not supposed to know anything came and gave him the answer, he lets go of his knowledge and all of the contents fall out and go back into the universe. And I love that story. I love sharing that story at a retreat recently because I think the way we covet knowledge is insane. The way that we take our personal risk aversion, our sense of needing to control or contain the chaos that is the youth's experience, and say, we know all that there is to know. And it couldn't possibly be that some stupid grasshopper who just had an idea might know something that fits this moment. And just like any sort of lack of curiosity, any sort of lack of curiosity or experimentation, we justify and we take that information, but we've already filtered it through our priorities, which are generally more risk averse than these big bureaucratic school systems. And I'm not superintendent of any school system, so I empathize with those choices that need to be made. And I think that the core for it with me is, do people in power trust people? We've created a lot of institutions, schools often mirroring the criminal legal system that don't trust people. We insist on putting an intermediary between people's lived experience and the problem solving. And we insist on filtering and curating experiences that keep us comfortable. That to me is the issue to grapple with, not is it the one day? That isn't the issue to me. And yeah, I appreciate you letting me share those layers of it. The last thing I'll mention is that the wider system that we're living in, the connection between school and criminal justice system only being one connection between school and the wider world, is disturbingly similar. Like you're going into a classroom, the teacher's at the front, and there's rows. You go into the courtroom, there's the judge at the front, and there's rows. And it's the same with that the architecture of prisons is the same as the architecture of schools. That doesn't make sense if you want people who have imaginative, liberatory, life-giving thinking. So there's organizations like Designing Space, Designing Justice that design the buildings with the science of how the space we're in influences our thinking. That exists. That exists.
0: Yeah, well, I just visited and we talked about, and I invited you to brainstorm with us our agenda for our outdoor, I want to change it day. And I appreciate you showing up. But that Chaffee County High School I visited and talked to the principal. It's the alternative high school in Chaffee County, and it's a small school. It's kind of the one where it's the alternative. So population's 20, 25 kids, and they come in, and she was really excited about designing that space. And you walk into this school, and it's like these connected cubicles over here, and high top tables over here, and couches over there, and then couple art tables over here, and the space. And she says we wanted it to kind of feel like a university library, where you can just research what you need to, be alone when you need to, be in a group when you need to, and it's like, yeah. So I think you're right on with, the space needs to match what we're trying to accomplish, right? And it's like, I remember going to a session at one of the conferences. I can't remember which one now. I think it was Washington, D.C. And the educator was saying, yes, and just as important as these restorative practices that we're going through with connections and circles, and are we being restorative beings to our students? We need to take a look at our space and say, is this a restorative space? Is this welcoming? So thank you for sharing all that. I want to give you, we got about 10 minutes, a little less than 10 minutes. I want you to talk about, because, we feature, you're kind of a unique guest here because you don't necessarily directly work for an organization that has direct services and contact with youth. However, as an organizational consultant in the work you do, I'm sure there are a lot of organizations that you work with or will potentially work with, or that your organization works with, that actually do that work and you help them, right? And so, Erica, talk to us a little bit about the work that you're doing with Point B Strategies and why you're so excited to be doing that work right now.
1: Yeah, there's layers. One reason I appreciate Point B Strategies that I hope they'll create templates and manuals of how organizations can be structured is they do that well internally. My hiring experience was exquisite, 2-day turnarounds for communication after interview, paid interview. Set people up to which, if you're going to ask people to bring their labor to show you a demo, that's their labor. I appreciate that they, not for everybody who interviewed, but like their top candidates were paid for the facilitation they offered as part of the process. And then, kind of as a fluke, the staff retreat was at the beginning of my start date, and there were two of us hired, and we went to the hot springs as our initiation with the team. And talk about team bonding. It's like, I get that doesn't fit every budget, but you could certainly take a picnic day or like a backyard barbecue vibe or go to the pool or, something that was so meaningful that that's how we started to set the tone. And I know you've done similar things, sending your staff to training and retreats and conferences and things like that. So, and then the onboarding has been phenomenal. That I was told we're behind capacity as an organization, and I expected like, okay, I'm going to hit the ground running and they need me. I got to get in there. And I've been slowly onboarded, very mindfully, thoughtfully onboarded, and not overwhelmed. So the design principles of actually we can treat 100 miles away like it's now, instead of designing for to be so reactive that now is now or too late is now, I really appreciate. And the subtext of that appreciation is that I feel as though I'm being invested in to not only be of benefit to the organization Point B Strategies, but I feel like I'm being invested in to be a contribution in the world, that my healthcare is exquisite and that I have enough time to go to my doctor's appointments and go to therapy with my brothers and take a walk during the day, that I can come with a sound mind is one of the biggest things we address with organizations is burnout. And it's a design element. It has to be intentional and committed to that we're going to create life-giving structures. So with all that internal motor running, we then meet organizations in the social sector, a wide variety of social sector organizations. And you know, I don't play football, but I've been using this weird metaphor, like we're the running back. I don't even know what position that is, but like we reinforce those that are running to the touchdown. We're like gonna block and do whatever, tackle and design
0: So
1: the play. I don't know.
0: you
1: It's a
0: would be
1: bad metaphor.
0: you would be the offensive line people.
1: Okay.
0: Yes.
1: Thank you for the clarification. I knew
0: Yeah,
1: it wasn't
0: there
1: the
0: we
1: right
0: go.
1: position. Offensive
0: The
1: line.
0: running backs would be running for the touchdown.
1: Okay. Good to know. Okay. So
0: Yeah.
1: offensive linemen for the social sector. And a lot of that is backing up. And my favorite thing about what I'm privileged enough to do, I do have immense gratitude for my path that's gotten me here. To be able to sit with adults and really help them get clear on what do you actually care about enough to prioritize. And when there starts to be teams of 50 and 100 people, that gets very complex to say, what do we actually care enough about that when we're all out in the world talking about what we do, we're still moving in the same direction and we're bought into what we're doing. That means so much because I was partly raised with that sentiment from Cale Gibran, work is love made visible. And while it is not directly affecting youth, my hope is all work is affecting youth. All work that exists. I just read this poem that was something like the youth are who are gonna take us over. In essence, they put it in kind of confrontational language, like the youth are who's going to kill us, but we have to work for the youth. And I think that that gets lost sometimes in the bureaucratic world. Little things like I came on a call with a woman who's dealing with cancer, and she said that she felt safe enough in the spaces I hold to take the risk of letting her shaved head be seen. Or a woman saying, actually, I need to stop this meeting and really be vulnerable about this question I need to ask. My hope is that these little moments of people being out of their comfort zone does have a ripple effect in how they meet their families and their teams.
0: Erica, thank you. That was beautiful. You're absolutely right. The work we do over here ripples and always works over there. I would say that, one of our past shows, we had a young woman on who said, youth aren't the leaders of tomorrow. We're not going to get to where we want to get to unless we make youth the leaders of today. And that's kind of, building on what you were saying and how we need to kind of submit to that and take it on and believe it. And I appreciate you coming on. I appreciate the work you're doing. I appreciate the wonderful being you have become. And it's been a joy and a pride to see your growth, to see your path, to be a part of it, and have you on this show to express all that for our guest. And so I say to all of you, keep on keeping on. Keep working on yourself. Develop yourself knowing that as you attain your peace, your goal, your enlightenment, you naturally should reach out and help another do the same and reach that same goal. Thank you for joining us. We'll see you next time on the Spiritual Justice Show. I'm your host, Eric Lee, with a special guest, Eric Lee. Thanks for joining us. Have a great day. See you later.
2: Thank you for joining me, Eric S. Lee, on the Spiritual Justice Show. You've heard me say it before. Restorative justice alone can't get us there. Repairing a wound matters, but if the system keeps cutting, the wounds return. social justice fights for equity. But if we forget the human spirit, policy feels hollow. Transformative justice shifts culture. But without compassion, the changes just don't last. That's why spiritual justice completes the circle. It heals the heart while changing the system. It restores dignity while shifting culture. It brings spirit back into justice. And that's where you come in. Tune in each first and third Tuesday at 10 a.m. Pacific time on the Transformation Network as we rise up, spiritual justice warriors. This means you choosing courage, compassion, and creativity in a call to action. Until next time, walk with courage, lead with compassion, live with spirit, because justice becomes here in the soul. And it continues with warriors like us. Join our community at spiritualjustice.net.

Anything you want me to. Well, I've been married now for, I think, 18, 19 years or something. God, I better get that right. 18 years. And finally, my wife says, well, it would have been easy to train a monkey. But she said, I think I finally got you trained. And I said, yeah, it's incredible. You know, you sort of grow up as a young bloke. And you know, when I was a young fella, I was rebellious and wouldn't do a thing my parents said. And always.

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0: Shout Out the Lights, I wrote with Monty Powell about maybe 6 years ago, and I'd forgotten about the song, and Monty brought it back in to say maybe we should revisit this, and it was another, it was a relationship song, but another take on staying in it. That's what it's about, you know, to just stay in it. Don't run, don't everything, but just stay, try and stay in it. And I like the way it, that one definitely opened up more in the studio too, because it was just a guitar vocal demo that I had to work with. But I like the way that turned out. I think, I remember when we wrote the song, I remember saying to Monty, I get it, it sounds good, and I know a lot of people do this, but I don't think this is the right thing to do. I don't think you should ever go to bed angry. And so I think it was Monty who said, well, in the chorus, let's say, baby, I love you, I'm not going to bed angry. Let's just say that right out, you know, state that very clearly, but, you know, we're not getting anywhere.
1: Hey guys, it's Chris Young, and this is my new song, Hanging On.
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5: Welcome to Kulak. Kulak once played host to visitors from outer space. In 1874, a 19.28 kilogram meteorite landed 3 miles west of Kulak, presumably trying to blend in with the other rocks around it. When the meteor was originally found, it ended up as a fire stop in an open fireplace for about 5 years before its value was realised. The rock was extensively restudied in 1937 and it was established contained mainly nickel. Its origins are still unknown.
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I've loved Neil Diamond for a long time, and I still think his album Hot August Night is one of the greatest live albums of all time. There was a song on there called Solitary Man, and always loved that track. And then Johnny Cash did a really sort of cool version when he was, you know, later on in his career. But yeah, I just, it's one of those songs I've always sort of wanted to record. I love what it stands for. I love, you know, what the song's all about. And you know, I thought, well, now's the

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4: 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It's called Downtown's Dead.

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3: 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You could also buy a fire-resistant tin to put your copies of the documents in. Examples of these documents include birth certificate, marriage certificate, driver license, passport, social security, Medicare and healthcare card, will, prescriptions, insurance information, car, health, home, etc., financial information, credit cards, account numbers, financial plans, etc.
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0: Hartwig's Spare Parts stock the largest range of heavy truck spare parts outside the metropolitan area, with spares for all models including Western Star, Sterling, Freightliner, Mercedes-Benz and Nissan UD trucks. 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

How are you feeling, mate? 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Tired? Bit fuzzy? You could roll down the window or turn up the radio. 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

On a warm summer's evening, on a train bound for nowhere, I met up with a gambler. 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
3: Welcome to Gundagai. Pioneers settled in the Gundagai area probably as early as 1825. The Murrumbidgee River crossing became a major stopover place between Sydney and Melbourne, and the town site was gazetted in October 1838. Bullockies, their teams, tucker boxes and dogs played a vital role in the transportation of goods. They were renowned not only for their hard work under difficult conditions, but also for their colourful language and their poems, songs and yarns shared around the campfire at night. Controversy abounds whenever the original doggerel or poem about the dog is mentioned, and no definitive copy of these early verses survives. It may have been Charlie Bo-Yang York who wrote down the following version in the late 1850s. As I was coming down Conroy's Gap, I heard a maiden cry. There goes Bill the Bullocky, he's bound for Gundagai. A better poor old bugger never earned an honest crust. A better poor old bugger never drug a whip through dust. His team got bogged at Nine Mile Creek. Bill lashed and swore and cried. If Nobby don't get me out of this, I'll tattoo his flaming hide. But Nobby strained and broke the yoke and poked out the leader's eye. Then the dog shat in the tucker box 9 miles from Gundagai. Another early fragment runs, good morning, mate, you are too late. The shearing is all over. Tie up your dog behind the log, come in and have some Dover. For Nobby Jack has broke the yoke, poked out the leader's eye, and the dog shat in the tucker box 9 miles from Gundagai. Other verses went on listing the bullocky's many misfortunes, of which the dog's action was the last straw. Perhaps the last words on this poem should be those of Patrick F. Sullivan, former owner and editor of the Gundagai Independent. In his Buzz column of May 31, 2007, he wrote, the original is the anonymous doggerel which begins, good morning mate, you are too late. Mind you, the end result is the same. The poor old bullocky ends up with a strangely flavoured tucker. That's the glory of our dog. He was not one of your bootlicking faithful types. He had a mind of his own and a unique way of showing his displeasure with his master. It was certainly Jack Moses who cleaned up the originals and wrote his famous poem, 9 miles from Gundagai, probably in the 1880s, with the refrain, and the dog sat on the tucker box 9 miles from Gundagai. It was widely circulated on postcards, published by newsagent Ephraim O'Sullivan, and sold at Gundagai Railway Station for many years. In 1922, Jack O'Hagan published the foxtrot Along the Road to Gundagai, a hugely popular song whistled by Australian diggers abroad. Both poem and song have become much-loved additions to Australia's folklore and deserve much of the credit for popularising the image of a dog sitting on a tucker box.
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